I was not offended, for I knew I had to rise above it all or drown.

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You guys rolling in there yet? Okay. One, two, three, four.

day broke, it first bowed and bent, so that when it finally split in two, the pieces lay wasted and limp like a carcass in the desert. And I sat there on the steps, with my head on your chest, and asked you to tell me a lie, clinging to you like a crucifix, like Tantalus at the basin. And I looked up at you, the words curled out of your mouth like smoke, and far above us the clouds had begun to lumber across the sky, great looming monoliths. Tell me a lie, I said, and washed myself in the sand. Now I am clean, now I am home. And in that arid desert, I gave you my will to

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4: 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Thanks, Irina.

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0: Hey, listen up. Did you know that ear disease is the most common cause of hearing loss in Aboriginal and Torres Strait Islander people? And that 9 out of 10 kids in our communities may have problems with ear disease. So what can we do to help our children to grow up without ear disease? Well, one of the most important things is to never smoke when you're around your kids. Tobacco smoke is bad for all of us. And if your children are breathing in your smoke, it's going to affect their health in many ways, including making them more likely to get ear disease. If you're a smoker, make sure you're outside and away from your kids before you light up, and never smoke with your kids in the car. If other people are smoking, tell them to move outside or away from your kids. And remember, the best thing you can do is take your child for regular ear health checks at your local clinic or medical center. 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An ear check is simple and painless. They'll look into your child's ear with a special torch. It won't hurt them, and it will take less than a minute.
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0: over 10 years now, Brisbane indie record store Sonic Sherpa has been adding value to the local scene, both with its wide range of physical music media and dozens of free all-ages in-store gigs that they host each year. Located in the car park of Stones Corner Hotel, just a few minutes away from the CBD, Sonic Sherpa carries a large range of new and vintage vinyls, CDs and cassettes, as well as music-related books, DVDs and t-shirts. 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
3: And still the giants thought that they could own her, decide what went in and out of her, change her flow and the pace of her growth. But she is the one who carves the rocks, who pulls cleanly near those who need her, who bubbles fresh from the underworld and rises into the sky. The river reminds us that there is a beginning and an end to absolutely nothing. Like this, like now, when we're floating in the water of words and watching a creation.

0: Hello, I'm Tommy for the Family Peace Foundation. Sadly, my mum and dad are divorced. They both tell me how much they love me, but they just don't understand. Every time we do a changeover, they're both so mean to each other. It's like they don't know or even care that I'm there. If they really do love me, why do they make changeover so horrible for me? Family Peace. 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
1: 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My dad used to drink too much, especially on weekends. And most of the time, our family life was the pits. But on Father's Day last year, he promised us all he would never drink too much again. I know how hard it's been for him. But do you know what? My dad is a winner, and now our family life is awesome. Family Peace. Do it for your kids.
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and watch the emu and listen to its whispers. Wherever you are tonight, we invite you to sit back and listen to a story. This is Whisper.

This is Dispatch 22, a lot of not so true crime. And this first song comes with a language warning, and the entire dispatch comes with a content warning for violence and crime. And this next song is Penelope Scott with A Lot of True Crime.

That was Penelope Scott with A Lot of True Crime, and you're listening to Whispers from the Star River. We're having a little bit of a departure from our usual spec fic show today to have a look at one of our sister genres, crime. Bit of a crossover there. A lot of spec fic does involve crime, especially, you know, your noir type stuff. But we're just looking at crime itself as a genre, and particularly crime fiction as represented in music. And I, you know, I don't know what is the attraction to crime, but it is definitely a high selling genre. It is something that is well read, and you know, I think a bit looked down upon, as well as it being, you know, one of those things that's mass produced and mass absorbed by the populace. And I think that there's something in there, something that obviously really speaks to us as a society, that, you know, that we want to consume this kind of fiction. And I don't know what it is. I'm sure that there have been many studies. I'm sure that it is something very similar to, you know, the need for consuming of horror stories as well, something about that watching from a distance and watching from a safe place and being able to have everything wrapped up for you. And although, you know, that doesn't tell you why we have a fascination with unsolved mysteries and unsolved crime that we, you know, we watch and consume a lot of as a society, because it's not neatly wrapped up. But so there goes my theory. But I do think that it is something to do with that safe distance and, you know, wanting to see it, but from afar. So let me indulge us all in that today and play some songs and music with a crime narrative. So this is Pomplamoose and this is Bust Your Kneecaps. You're listening to Whispers from the Star River on Zed Digital.

how people have these little habits that get you down. Like Ernie. Ernie liked to chew gum. No, not chew. Pop. So I came home this one day and I'm really irritated and I'm looking for a little bit of sympathy. And there's Bernie lying on the couch, drinking a beer and chewing. No, not chewing. Popping! So I said to him, I said, you pop that gum one more time. And he did. So I took the shotgun off the wall and I fired two warning shots into his head.

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So we started living together. He'd go to work, he'd come home, I'd fix him a drink, we'd have dinner. And then I found out. Single, he told me. Single my ass. Not only was he married, oh no, he had 6 wives. One of those Mormons, you know. So that night when he came home from work, I fixed him his drink, as usual. You know, some guys just can't hold their arsenic.

0: No, I'm standing in the kitchen, carving up the chicken for dinner, minding my own business. In storms my husband Wilbur in a jealous rage. You've been screwing the milkman, he says. He was crazy, and he kept on screaming, "You've been screwing the milkman!" And then he ran into my knife. He ran into my knife 10 times.
1: If you'd have been there, if you'd have seen it, I bet you would have done the same.
2: Meet Kira Shikeri. Ost Munyaku, a Hiroshlokum Lefok Tomoferim. In the Gleship Tomofer. The Nemegos. In Artot Lomboyok. Nem tudom. Mermonia Uncle Samhok in Dantam. Robolton. Arenda Schengen Meg Moerazni. Dinamir Tadek Meg.
3: Yeah, but did you do it?
2: Not guilty.
4: My sister Veronica and I had this double act, and my husband Charlie traveled around with us. Now, for the last number in our act, we did these 20 acrobatic tricks in a row. 1, 2, 3, 4, 5 splits, spread eagles, backflips, flip-flops, one right after the other. So this one night before the show, we're down at the Hotel Cicero. The three of us boozing, having a few laughs. And we ran out of ice, so I go out to get some. I come back, open the door, and there's Veronica and Charlie doing number 17, the spread eagle. Well, I was in such a state of shock, I completely blacked out. I can't remember a thing. It wasn't until later, when I was washing the blood off my hands, I even knew they were dead.

say. He was a real artistic guy. Sensitive. A painter. But he was always trying to find himself. He'd go out every night looking for himself, and on the way, he found Ruth, Gladys, Rosemary, and Irving. I guess you could say we broke up because of artistic differences. He saw himself as alive, and I saw him dead.

0: You're listening to Whispers from the Star River, and our dispatch today is dedicated to music with tales about crime and, going on a bit of a crime fiction bent here. So that was Brutus by The Buttress, and before that we had Cell Block Tango from Chicago, and at the top of the set, Pomplamoose with Bust Your Kneecap. So if you've been listening along, you'll notice that all of my selections today are not just music about crime, but they are songs by female and femme artists and femme-led bands that are singing about crime. And I've just chosen to do that because I can. So I can play whatever I want on this radio show, and so I do, and when I can play music by women, I preference music by women because, I'm just like that. So you're listening to Whispers from the Star River. I have more music coming up for you, and this is Amanda Palmer, and this is The Killing Type.
1: I wouldn't

Baby, your dada loves you. And I'm always gonna be here for you, no matter what happens. You're all I got in this world. I'd never give you up for nothing. Nobody in this world is ever gonna keep you from me. I love you. Swimming, but you know your mama, she's one of those type of women that do crazy things, and if she don't get her way, she'll throw a fit. Don't play with dada's toy knife, honey, let go of it, and don't look so upset. Why you acting bashful? Don't you want to help dada build a sandcastle? And mama said she wants to show you how far she can float. Don't worry about that little boo-boo on her throat. It's just a little scratch. It don't hurt. Her was eating dinner while you were sleeping. Spilled ketchup on her shirt. Mama's messy, and she will let her wash off in the water. Me and you,

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There's a place called prison and a place called jail. And Dad is probably on his way to all of them except one. Cause Mama's got a new husband and a stepson. And you don't want a brother, do you? Maybe when you're old enough to understand a little better, I'll explain it to you. But for now, we'll just say Mama was real, real bad. She was being mean to Dad and made him real, real mad. But I still feel sad that I put her on timeout. Sit back in your chair, honey, quit trying to climb out. I told you it's okay, hey, hey. Dad'll wake her up as soon as we get to the water. 97, Bonnie and Clyde, me and my daughter.

right here. 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That's why you can't get her to wake. But don't worry. Daddy made a nice bed for Mommy at the bottom of the lake. Here, you wanna help Daddy tie a rope around this rock? We'll tie it to her footsie, then we'll

stepdad.

You're listening to Whispers from the Star River, and that was Tori Amos with 97 Bonnie and Clyde. And before that, we had Hole with Jennifer's Body. Jennifer's Body Jennifer's Body, that song, was from the Hole album Live Through This. And something amusing that amuses me about that song, Jennifer's Body became the title of a movie written by Diablo Cody in 2009. And for the movie, they actually in the end scene used the song Violet, which is also on Live Through This. And they chose not to use the song Jennifer's Body in the movie. But the fact that they used Violet meant that they were acutely aware of that song, everything around it, but they chose to use Violet instead, which I don't know, fascinating choice, and it really did fit. But the whole time watching that movie, I was waiting for them to play Jennifer's Body, and they did not. But they did. You know, satisfy the need that I had to hear Hole by playing Violet at the end. That was actually written by Diablo Cody, the film Jennifer's Body. And you may not have heard of Diablo Cody, but it's definitely worth looking out for her stuff. She actually wrote the musical Jagged Little Pill about Alanis Morissette, and another movie she did, Lisa Frankenstein, which is a great feminist retelling of the, you know, the Frankenstein tale. So it's worth seeking out her work, and I've really liked it myself. After Jennifer's Body, we heard 97 Bonnie and Clyde, which was from the Tori Amos album Strange Little Girls. So Strange Little Girls, released in 2001. It was a concept album by Tori Amos that didn't seem to get very much critical acclaim. Everything I've seen about it, it's got, you know, kind of 3 stars, 3 out of 5 star ratings for everything. It was kind of critically panned, although it looks like it was her second most commercially successful album, and she's had quite a few albums. So I think that she's a really interesting thing in itself. I know I've had a lot of discussions with people. I am a big Tori Amos fan, so you'll forgive my rant about this, but I do have a discussion with people a lot about this album. And one thing that I do say about it is that a lot of Tori Amos's stuff is so very personal. It's hard to play Tori records in company. They're just really intimate and personal, and it's kind of the thing you listen to on your own. But I reckon Strange Little Girls has that commercial appeal, and does. It's the kind of album you can play, the kind of Tori you can play with friends. So, you know, it's party Tori, which is odd, because the concept of the album, and this is the other thing that people don't tend to realize, is that the concept of the album is that it's all covers. It's an entirely cover album, and all of the covers are songs that were written and performed by men, and they all contain some element of violence towards women, whether it be the overt violence of 97 Bonnie and Clyde, the one that we just heard as an Eminem cover, which, you know, directly contains reference to the murder of an ex-partner. Or they could be, there are other things like Heart of Gold, which is just talking about, you know, not being able to find a good woman because women are all bad. So it can be overt like Bonnie and Clyde, or you know, just kind of a little bit of a
tinge of misogyny in there, and it's, yeah, lots of different things. But all of those songs are songs that are in a way being reclaimed and reinterpreted by Tori Amos, and yes, they, you know, things like "Enjoy the Silence," which by was that Human League, "Enjoy the Silence," or Depeche Mode? I always get those two mixed up. I don't know. Write in and tell me. It's got to be Depeche Mode, surely. "Enjoy the Silence." I'm going to leave that with you. And I, you know, this is the kind of thing that I would stop and my recording and record back over it. But I'm not going to do that today. I'm just going to leave that as part of my rant. Let me know. Am I right? Am I wrong? I don't know. But yeah, but "Enjoy the Silence," words like "violence," "break the silence," and "come crashing in," ruining the mood. So that little tiny bits of violence there, which is maybe not so direct, but yeah, so that's the concept album, "Strange Little Girls" by Tori Amos, and I think that it is often undervalued from a critical perspective in that regard. So I'm going to play for you now the title track from the album, "Strange Little Girl," which is a cover from The Stranglers. So you're listening to Whispers from the Star River, and here is Tori Amos with "Strange Little Girl."

This is Whispers from the Star River. That was Magic Dirt with their cover and interpretation of Stagger Lee. That was a cover of the Nick Cave and the Bad Seas version of Stagger Lee. But the Stagger Lee tale and song has apparently been recorded and reinterpreted over 500 times, according to the website staggerlyoneword.com. And since 1923, different versions of the tale and of the song have been recorded, re-recorded, reinterpreted, sometimes directly recorded with the same lyrics as the original, and sometimes like that one, which was completely kind of reinvented by Nick Cave and the Bad Seeds, and then covered by Adelita and Magic Dirt. And yeah, it is a tale that keeps being told. So a staple of the crime fiction music genre. I am wrapping up this dispatch of Whispers from the Star River, and to take us out and up to the hour, I am going to leave you with a little bit of PJ Harvey. This is Down by the Water, and I will see you all in the next dispatch.

0: that digital. Keep on feeling those feels.
1: Hello, everybody. Welcome back to Brisfinite Zed. You're joined by your host, Addy, today, this 13th of September, 2016. Guys, it's been an absolutely massive week. There's been so much stuff that's happened just all across the world and here in Brisbane too. And I've just been, it's just been overwhelming, guys. I'm actually recording this on the Saturday. That's how busy my weeks have been. But we might start it off, we might start today's show off with something that came out, I think it came out this week, actually. That is the new single, Chewing Gum, by Amyl and the Snifflers. So they're about to release, Amyl and the Snifflers are, a live album and a film. So just like the Beatles, which is pretty fun. And they went to a El Coyote Mexican restaurant in LA to record this performance. So yeah, they're reimagining this music as stripped back country version. So bit of a pivot to country from the you know, the Melbourne foursome. But here's their latest single, Chewing Gum. I hope you guys enjoy.

So that was Chewing Gum by Emil and the Blues. I'm going to stick with the kind of country theme that we've got going on this afternoon. Coming up next is Playing Pool and Drinking All Night by Melbourne artist Ricky Olbeck. So I hope you guys enjoy Slippy Ricky.

0: That was Soundtrack of My Life by Newcastle band The Muddy Boot Boys. And of course, in between Soundtrack of My Life and Playing Pool and Drinking All Night, I played a bit of Dylan, a bit of Bob Dylan, some of the Tombstone Blues. You're listening to Brisfinet Z with your host, Addy. Now, you might have noticed that Yemen's been in the news this week because there's been some massive developments in that country's civil war. Ansar, or popularly known as the Houthis, have seized the strategic city of Mocha in the country's southwest. Furthermore, they appear to have taken a number of strategic islands in the Bab al-Mandeb, also known as the Gates of Grief. Now, this is the choke point that separates the Red Sea in the north from the Indian Ocean in the east. These conquests were verified by both the Yemeni government and Ansar themselves. Now, Ansar has been fighting a civil war against the Saudi and UAE-backed Yemeni government since 2014. The group has infamously been harassing shipping in the Red Sea after the October 7 attacks happened in 2023. They practice Shia Islam and are nominally supported by Iran. Moving on, but staying in the region, the East-West pipeline in Saudi Arabia has been targeted by drones operated by Iraqi-based militants. While the Saudis have already shut the pipeline down, a significant amount of damage has been seen by satellite cameras. Now, the pipeline was built in the 1980s to circumvent Iranian threats in the Strait of Hormuz. Now, it's safe to say that we can expect higher petrol prices in the coming weeks as the Saudis work to reopen the pipeline. Now, this week has also been the anniversary of many important events in the globe. So, it's been 53 years since the Chilean president Salvador Allende was overthrown. It's been, of course, if you're young like me, you'd know this, 1 year since Charlie Kirk was shot dead in Utah, and it's been 25 years since 9/11. Wow, 25 years. Guys, I can't believe it's been that long. Do you guys remember where you were in 9/11? I honestly don't really remember where I was, but, oh man, I was busy being a baby back then, but, you know, exciting stuff. Coming up for you guys, I'm going to play Not Many by 3%. I hope you guys enjoy.
1: Language warning. This next song has a little bit of cussing in it. Just warning you if you need to turn it down.

That was Not Many by 3%. You're listening to Brisbane at Zed with your host, Addy. Coming up, I'm going to play a song by Still Full From Lunch called Termites. Now, I'm playing these guys because recently they did a gig at Junk Bar in support of the Mulligan Skatefish. So, it was a gig that happened recently. It was to support the Australian Marine Conservation Society and its assistance in protecting critically endangered marine species. This event was focused on raising awareness and funds for the critically endangered Mulligan Skatefish. Now, this ancient fish species was around since the dinosaurs and is now facing extinction due to oxygen depletion caused by ongoing intensive salmon farming. So it's good to know that people are supporting good causes and people are showing up to gigs for good causes. So this is Termites by Still Full From Lunch. Enjoy.

termites still fall from lunch. You're listening to Brisfinet Z on Triple Z. Ah, now I can hear myself. I felt like I was going insane that you guys couldn't hear me earlier. Now, I want to turn to Germany, where state elections in Saxony-Anhalt have resulted in a victory for the far-right Alternative for Germany. And you'll have to bear with me here. I'm sorry, guys. I'm sorry to all my Germans out there. Verfassungsgerichtshof, which is the German government's constitutional integrity body, has identified the Saxony-Anhalt branch of the AfD as a particularly extremist branch. Now, Saxony-Anhalt is just to the west of Berlin. It's centered on the city of Magdeburg. Now, while they won the Saxon elections, the AfD only received 40% of a vote. So, the uncompromising state leader, Ulrich Siegmund, must now find parties to rule in coalition with him. Now, the AfD aims to repeat this victory at the next federal election in 2029. It's worth noting that Saxony-Anhalt was part of the former East Germany and has faced economic decline and social stagnation since the 1990s. However, it is not necessarily as bad as, say, some of the Rust Belt cities in the United States. Coming up next, I'm going to play a really hype song by a really hype artist that I've been wanting to play for a while now. His name is Kinjo, and he is a 17-year-old rapper from Canada. But he's not just from Canada, he's from Quebec, and he sings only in French, and he's got absolutely great music. His stuff is such a bop. You guys will enjoy it. Here is Kinjo's Piace. Enjoy. Just a glalias. Just a glalias.

That was Last Days of Youth by Black and White, which is a band from Andorra. Which, if you don't know, Andorra is a tiny little country between Spain and France. And they are led by, I believe, the President of France and a Cardinal or Archbishop on the Spanish side. So, interesting stuff. Coming up next, I'm going to play Promised Land by Road Trippers, then Kings, featuring Ivan Ooze and Kiz. I hope you guys enjoy.

That was Kings, and you're listening to Brisbane Z with your host, Vamost Addy. I don't know if you guys have seen, but there's this fly brain flying around of a digital world. So neurologists have fully mapped the brain of this individual fruit fly, and it is now living on in our computers. I don't know if you've seen it on the internet just yet, but, you know, there's videos of going around. People have trained the fly how to solve a Rubik's Cube. They've trained it to cut a doner kebab. So they're really putting this fly to work. Poor guy. Poor little boy. I hope that fly will get free one day and take revenge on the people forcing him to work in his afterlife. Coming up, I'm going to play you guys some music. I don't think this has ever been done before. I'm the first person to ever play music on a radio station. Just amazing innovations we're coming up with here, guys. I'm going to play Crash by Cherry Ripe and then Andrew Tate by Bugs. Now, Bugs is the album of the week. They made the album of the week. Obviously, Bugs isn't actually the album of the week. It's called Head Noise. This is Bugs' fourth album. So, I hope you guys will enjoy it. Anyway, here's Crash. Bye-bye.

I hope you guys have had a great time today. I'm going to finish this show off with a bit of Deep Slate. Oh, sorry, it's actually Deep State. I'm going to play two of the hits, Smile and Games. I hope you guys enjoy. I hope you guys think it's a good way to wrap up the show. I'll catch you guys next Sunday. Here is Smile and Games by Deep State.

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Hello, hello, and welcome to Lo-Fi Beats to Chill and Overthrow the Government 2. Did I say that right? I almost forgot the name for some reason. Lo-Fi Beats to Chill and Overthrow the Government 2 is the name of the show. My name's Daniel, and the name of the station you're listening to is Zed Digital. That first song was Coming Home From Work by Apollo Chill and Hygar, by the way. I hope everyone's had a chill weekend and had a chill week and is gearing up for another chill week to come. Hopefully these lo-fi beats will help you relax, you know, in the event that you haven't had a chill week or haven't had a chill weekend. This will help mellow you out, you know, have a nice relaxing Sunday evening. And, you know, there's a whole week ahead, but don't think about that. Just, this is the time where we forget that we live in a society where we're forced to work for most of our lives. Just don't think about that. Forget that I just said that. And just focus on the fact that I'm about to deliver some lo-fi beats and it's going to be really nice for like an hour. Just think about that. If you think you can hear people in the background, no, you can't. Just gaslight yourself. There's no one in the background. My recording quality is perfect. It can't be any better. Just don't think about it. Anyway, let's get right into the music. This next track is This Girl by Elijah Who.

If you think you've heard that last track before, it's because you have, but it's cool, okay? So don't come for me. I'm allowed to use the same track as before sometimes. It can't be new stuff all the time, you know? I'd run out of music. I probably wouldn't. I'd probably never run out, but, you know, it's a nice track. Anyway, those songs were This Girl by Elijah Who, Pull Up Skirt by Halbird, Fizzy by Huey or Huus, and Empathy by The Humble Goods. That's the one that you may have found familiar. I think I've probably featured it at least once, maybe twice before, but at least I recognize it. It sounds very familiar to me. But maybe you will have felt like you've never heard it before. You can probably tell I'm slowly recovering in terms of my throat and my voice. Last week, I probably sounded pretty awful. I was sick. I just got back from traveling. Those are separate things, but combined, they made my voice sound pretty terrible. But I'm recovering, and I think I'm like 85% back to having a normal speaking voice, or my normal speaking voice. So hopefully that's making some measurable amount of quality of life improvement for the person listening to this right now. So you're welcome for that. Anyway, no one wants to hear me talking. The next track is Outer Space by Jasan and Epectase.

Hey, welcome back. I'm Daniel Jefferson Field, and I said that like James Bond. My name's Bond. My name's Daniel Jefferson Field. This is Lo-Fi Beast to Chill and Overthrow the Government 2 on Zed Digital. And those tracks were Outer Space by Jasan and Epic Taste, Swaying Dream by Jeff Vu, The Superb Lyrebird by Johnny Abbey, Submerged by Kitsuji and Aravis Flynn, and Kingdom in Blue by Kupla. On this show, I sort of try and avoid like current affairs and news and things like that, because the show is called Overthrow the Government, but I don't want any sort of politics in here whatsoever, because I want it to be like a chill escapism type vibe. But I have something deeply political controversial to bring up. And it's the new Apple folding phone thing. Thoughts on that? I watched a YouTube short. That's the extent of my knowledge on it. So I'm 100% qualified to make objective statements of facts about it from the one YouTube short that I watched. I think not objectively, that was a joke, but I think everyone would agree it's too expensive. But is it kind of fun? The benefit is that you get a bigger screen, and that's good for like watching movies and stuff, I guess. It's not really better for like just having a phone, but it's good sometimes. But I think the actual best part is the way you can like fold it to have it sit. Like you can have it sitting up watching something, or you can fold it into like a triangle shape, like an A-frame shape, and have it sitting up that way. I think that's actually kind of useful. I mean, it's no more useful than having like a pop socket or whatever you call it, where you can pop it out and you can use it to like stand your phone up. But I mean, it's just a lot. And it's like, wouldn't you rather just have a normal phone? I mean, it depends how much use you think you're really going to get out of the folding shenanigans. But if anyone, I don't think it's out yet, actually, by the time this comes out. Maybe it will be. Anyway, if anyone gets one, please just, I don't know, tell me what it's like. I don't know. I wish I could see one in person. I feel like that would be crazy. Just such an insane looking object. But like every brand of phone is making flip phones now. Not like the way flip phones used to be, but these weird flip screen ones. That's something genuinely impressive about the Apple One, is how like seamless the fold seems to be. Like it doesn't appear to be any like lumps, and like the cool like unblur animation when you unfold it looks cool. But like I said, like it looks cool. I'm sure the screen is great, like great refresh rate, great resolution. I just don't see it being that useful or that different enough to justify paying so much more. Pretty controversial. Anyway, shut up, Daniel. The next song is Kingdom in Blue. Anyway, the next song is I-65 by Late Night Tones and Jay Fletch.

Hey, welcome back. This is Daniel. You're listening to Lo-Fi Beats to chill and overthrow the government too. Hopefully it's working and you're feeling nice and chill and everything. Those songs were I-65 by Late Night Tones and Jay Fletch, Walk But In A Garden by Lusion, By Moonlight by Oxenim and Alhivi, It's Okay by Pandres and Jasan, and Lotus by Ricardo Schneider and Hoffy Beats. Oh, there was one more. Sorry, I lied. Eternal Youth by Rude. This actually brings up something I've been wondering for a while, is that so many lo-fi tracks are like collaborations between artists. And that confuses me a little bit because, I mean, obviously on like a pop song or whatever, the collaboration is clear because like there's multiple people singing, or it's like someone's playing guitar, you know, or, you know, from a rock band or whatever. But it's like, what are they... Lo-fi songs, there's not always that much going on. So it's like, what does that mean? Like one artist contributed the keys and the other made the beat or something. I think it's maybe more of like a marketing thing than anything, like a streaming service marketing situation where they like mutually benefit from the song appearing on both of their pages because it's like sort of cross promotion in a way, which I know is the point of collaboration in the first place, but it's like this new weird kind of streaming service specific kind of cross promotion. Anyway, thought that was just interesting. And I'm sure they're genuine collaborations as well. I'm sure some of the artists are managed by the same people, or they use the same sort of distributor, or there's people in common there or something. Anyway, no one cares. Weird conspiracy theory. I'm going to a film festival tomorrow where one of my films is playing. That's pretty cool. It's the Underdog Film Festival. By the time you hear this, it's too late. It's over, but you can catch it next year. It's based in sort of Logan, and it obviously focuses on the sort of underdogs. You know, my film is up for the Underdog Award, I think, or the Underdog Prize, which is specifically for a debut or first-time filmmaker, because I'm not a first-time filmmaker at this point, but the film that's in the festival was my debut film, so it sort of, so it counts. So I'm not, you know, I'm not ripping anyone off, I'm not cheating, okay? I probably won't win, because it's, the film, I think, is pretty good, but it was my first, so it's not amazing, and I think that there's better ones. But it'll be cool just to see it being screened again, and hopefully people like it, and hopefully there's people there to watch it. So I don't know if you've noticed or if anyone's noticed, but I've started doing a thing where like the last few tracks I try and make really sleepy. Like I try and really ease out of the show into like a sleepy sort of vibe, even though I know it's only 8 p.m. or whatever, but you know, I'm trying. So we're about to go into some sleepy ass songs. So I'm going to read them out what they are, because you're not going to hear from me again, I don't think, until the show's over. So we've got Nova by Snug, Nuver, and Jordi Chandra. We've got Miramasa by Tenno, Jour d'Automne by Vince Adams. I definitely pronounced that wrong, it's French. And then we've got Moonrise by Zenny. So yeah, I mean, enjoy them and have a great week, and you'll probably hear from me next week. So, yeah, have a great week, and don't forget to brush your teeth and everything, and drink lots of water. Okay, bye.

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1: 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It's pretty, pretty, pretty, pretty good.
2: 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You were tuned in for I Promise I Am Not Crazy. Only on 4ZZZ Digital with me, your host, Jessica. And just a shout out to the show that was on previously, Lo-Fi Beats to Chill and Overthrow the Government 2. Hope you were all tuned in for that one. And what is on the agenda for tonight? Well, my dear listeners, tonight we are going to explore some of history's most famous conquerors and military commanders. From Alexander the Great, Julius Caesar, to Napoleon Bonaparte and the Duke of Wellington. These are men associated with armies, kingdoms, empires, and some of the most famous battles in history. However, because I always have a however or a but in this show, and if you're surprised, you haven't been around long enough. But welcome, because we this evening, my dear listeners, are not really here to talk about them, about these military conquerors, because behind some of the enormous military reputations in history were horses that carried these men through battles, campaigns, enormous distances and situations in which thousands of people were actively trying to kill them. So tonight is about the horses that got these men through their lives, really. And some of those horses became much more than transport. They became companions. They became favourites. They became celebrities in their own right. One had a city named after him. One had a statue erected in his honour. One followed Napoleon into exile. One carried Wellington through Waterloo for what is said to have been 17 hours. Okay? 1-7. That's a long time. And after they died, humans did what humans have apparently always done when we love an animal. They mourned them. They remembered them. They kept their hair. They marked their graves. They told stories about them for centuries afterwards. Because apparently, even if you are busy conquering the known world, you can still be completely emotionally destroyed by your horse. And honestly, that might be one of the most relatable things Alexander the Great ever did. There is also one line that hangs perfectly over this entire episode, and that is Shakespeare's Richard III, stranded on foot during battle, cries, "A horse! A horse! My kingdom for a horse!" Can you tell that I'm not from drama school? Because that's probably a much better way to say that, but we're just gonna rock and roll. So, quick important disclaimer here. There is no evidence that the actual historical Richard III actually said this at the Battle of Bosworth in 1485. This is Shakespeare, but the idea behind it does make perfect sense. For a mounted commander in battle, your horse wasn't just something that got you from one place to another. Your horse gave you speed, height, mobility, the ability to command across a battlefield, the ability to pursue an enemy, and sometimes the ability to escape one. Lose the horse underneath you, and suddenly the king with the enormous army becomes one man standing on the ground with everyone else. So, my kingdom for a horse. Dramatic? Yes. Historically documented quotation? No. Emotionally understandable? Absolutely. And we're beginning with perhaps the most famous horse and conqueror relationship in history, Alexander the Great and Bucephalus. But before we jump into that, let us have our first song of the evening. Sorry I Left the Party by Brisbane artist Signet. It's a great song. We've got a great tune going for you. I don't know if the music of this evening suits the topic, but it's still great tunes. So enjoy Sorry I Left the Party by Brisbane artist Signet.

Just remember, you are listening to I Promise I Am Not Crazy, only on 4ZZZ Digital. I am your host, Jessica, and we are talking about, I suppose, kind of horses of war, or really horses of conquerors and military commanders, and kind of their importance in history, because I think it's either overlooked or people decide that they've outgrown horses. And first up, we have Bucephalus and Alexander the Great. Now, Alexander the Great spent most of his adult life behaving as though unexplored territory was a personal insult. He became king of Macedonia in 336 BCE, aged around 20, and by the time he died in 323 BCE, his campaigns had destroyed the Persian Empire and carried his armies thousands of kilometers east. And alongside Alexander, in ancient accounts, appears another name, Bucephalus, his horse. Now, brief historical warning label. Our fullest surviving accounts of Alexander and Bucephalus come from writers living centuries after Alexander. So when Plutarch, the Greek and later Roman middle philosopher, historian, biographer, essayist, and etc., etc., etc., it's a very long list, we don't need to go down it, gives us conversations from Alexander's childhood, we cannot treat them like transcripts. But his famous story of Alexander first meeting Bucephalus tells us a lot about how their relationship was at least remembered. According to Plutarch, a Thessalian named Philonicus offered the horse to Alexander's father, Philip II of Macedon, for the enormous price of 13 talents. And there was a problem. Nobody could ride him. Bucephalus was considered vicious and unmanageable. Philip ordered the horse taken away, and Alexander essentially said to all of this, "You're getting rid of a fantastic horse because none of you understand him." Bold, especially when the person you're criticizing is both your father and the king. But according to Plutarch, Alexander noticed something everyone else hadn't. Bucephalus appeared frightened by his own shadow, so Alexander turned him towards the sun, so the shadow was behind him. He calmed the horse, mounted him, and then it kind of, if anyone has ever watched the movie Alexander the Great, and then they go riding and it's like some sort of sensational platonic soulmate when a human meets their animal type moment and it's just like magical and transcendent of like time and space. Well, there you go. That's what happened. Calmed Bucephalus, mounted Bucephalus, and then they went on like a transcendent of life ride, right? However, whether every detail happened exactly like that, it's a bit impossible to prove. But there is something quite beautiful about the way this story is remembered, because Alexander doesn't master the supposedly impossible horse by beating him into submission. He notices what is frightening him. He understands the animal. And according to later ancient accounts, that relationship lasted for years. Arrian, a Greek historian, public servant, and military commander, says Bucephalus shared many hardships and many dangers with Alexander. He also says Bucephalus would allow only Alexander to ride him, rejecting others altogether. And that matters when you think about Alexander the Great's life, because these weren't peaceful Sunday trots through Macedonia, smelling flowers and letting children come up and pet Bucephalus's mane. Alexander's campaigns involved river crossings, forced marches, cavalry maneuvers and battles stretching from the Balkans and the Persian Empire into Central and South Asia. Now, I do need to make one distinction here, because this is kind of exactly where bad historical storytelling starts. We, and by we, I, cannot confidently say that Bucephalus personally carried Alexander at every famous battle. The sources don't allow for that. And Alexander did have other horses. So, even Alexander the Great did not have one horse parked underneath him for his entire military career like an ancient Macedonian company car. What Arrian does tell us is that Bucephalus had shared many of Alexander's dangers and hardships over the years, and we get a particularly revealing story about their relationship when Bucephalus disappeared, or was stolen. And this is one of those lovely occasions when the ancient historians basically say, "Something happened, we disagree about where." Arrian places the incident in the territory of the Euxines. Quintus Curtius places the theft during Alexander's campaign against the Mardians. Plutarch describes Bucephalus being taken by people in Hyrcania.
Those are not simply different English translations of the same place, by the way. They are different versions preserved by our ancient sources. So, you know, I'm not going to be here and announce to you all that more than 2,000 years later, I have personally solved the case of the great horse napping of 330-ish BCE. What the accounts preserve, however, is Alexander's extraordinary reaction. According to Arrian, Alexander had a proclamation issued throughout the territory saying that if Bucephalus wasn't returned, he would kill the inhabitants. And after stating that out loud, the horse was returned. Immediately. Imagine finding out somebody in your region has stolen a horse. Whose horse? Alexander's. Everybody in the nearby vicinity screaming, "Return the horse! Return the horse!" Like that is not the horse, you horse nap. According to Curtius's version, Alexander is similarly furious and threatens the local population with destruction if Bucephalus isn't restored. And in his version, they once again return him, but accompanied by gifts, which does feel appropriate. Here is your horse. Here are some presents. We are very, very sorry. Please don't, Alexander the Great us. Arrian himself uses the story to illustrate two things. Alexander's extraordinary attachment to Bucephalus and how frightened people were of Alexander. And I think that tells us something important about their relationship. This was not a random horse disappearing from an enormous royal stable. Alexander noticed. Alexander cared. A lot. And Bucephalus continued to be associated with him until the final years of the horse's life. Eventually, Alexander reached the Hydaspes River, which is now in Pakistan. In 326 BCE, Alexander fought King Porus at the Battle of the Hydaspes, and this was not an easy victory. Porus's army included war elephants, which created a formidable challenge for Macedonian forces. Imagine being a horse who has spent years becoming accustomed to shouting, weapons, and battles, and somebody wheels out an elephant. Absolutely not. I am resigning. Ancient accounts place Bucephalus's death around the aftermath of this battle, but they do disagree on how he died. Plutarch says most writers claimed he died afterwards while being treated for wounds, but he also preserves another tradition. From Onesicritus, a Greek historical writer who went with Alexander on his campaigns in Asia, and he claimed to have been a commander of Alexander's fleets, but was actually only a helmsman. But that's a story for another day. And this man said that Bucephalus simply died from age and exhaustion. Arrian is explicit that Bucephalus died from age and the effects of his years of toil rather than wounds. Arrian gives his age as approximately 30 years old. And regardless of how precisely he may have died, the reaction attributed to Alexander is extraordinary. And before I go into that, I'd just like to say, I think it is a nicer thought to think that this horse of war, this magnificent creature, simply passed from old age rather than a heinous wound inflicted upon him in battle. That's not particularly a nice thing to linger on in the mind. So I'm going to go with old age. But after Bucephalus passes, Alexander was devastated, and Plutarch did say that his grief was immense and that he felt he had lost nothing less than a comrade and a friend. And that phrase matters. Comrade. Friend. This is Alexander the Great, a man surrounded by generals, soldiers, courtiers, and conquered kings. And according to the ancient tradition, when this animal died, Alexander understood the loss in deeply personal terms. So he commemorated him. And because Alexander had never encountered the concept of moderation, he founded a city, Bucephala. And I kind of get it, because I can imagine your pet dies. And your grief counselor asks, "Have you ever considered making a memorial?" And you say, "Yes, I've begun construction of an urban center." I get it. I get that. And the exact location of ancient Bucephala remains debated, but ancient sources connect its foundation with Alexander's commemoration of Bucephalus after the Hydaspes campaign. And that's what I keep coming back to. Bucephalus had apparently carried Alexander through years of danger. When he disappeared, Alexander threatened devastation to get him back. And when he finally died, Alexander grieved, and the horse's name was placed on a city. One of the most powerful men of the ancient world lost an animal he had known for years. And underneath all the conquest and mythology was a painfully ordinary response.
I am not in any way, shape, or form condoning mass conquering, okay? We are talking about a horse and we can all sympathize. Any one of us that has a pet and just loves the animal in our life, that is our extension of humanity. It is like missing a limb. So, you know, beneath all of Alexander the Great's conquest and mythology, we do get this painfully ordinary, quite real response. And that is, he loved his horse. His horse died and he missed him. I think we can all, on some level, if we have had a pet, understand that. We do have some more horses to go over this evening. And from Alexander the Great, we are going to head to Rome because Julius Caesar also owned a horse considered remarkable enough to appear in an ancient biography of Caesar. Unfortunately, history did not preserve this horse's name. Bucephalus got a city and this next guy didn't even get a name tag. But before that, let us have a song break. So please enjoy Angelite by Mystic Tea Party.

0: Just remember, you are listening to I Promise I Am Not Crazy, only on 4ZZZ Digital. I am your host, Jessica. That second song you just heard was What the Hell by Brisbane artist Aisha Jeffries, which is interestingly a song about wanting someone's words to reflect their actions and vice versa. I mean, I'm here for it. I think it's a great song. We've had some great tunes so far. Now, our next horse of the evening is Julius Caesar's unnamed horse. Our source here is Suetonius, a Roman historian who wrote during the early imperial era of the Roman Empire, writing more than a century after Caesar's death. And according to him, Julius Caesar owned an extraordinary horse born on Caesar's own estate. The horse had unusually formed hooves. Suetonius describes them as divided in such a way that they looked almost human-like. Like human toes. Do not picture an actual horse with little human feet. I know you are. Stop it. Stop that right now. Because we don't know precisely what anatomical abnormality Suetonius was describing. Okay? But the horse did attract attention. According to Suetonius, soothsayers interpreted its unusual appearance as an omen that its owner would achieve supreme power, which is an enormous amount of pressure to put on a foal. Caesar apparently believed that the horse was special. And I think we all, aren't we all, if you own a horse or you own a pet, we all believe our animals are special. Like, I get that. But Suetonius says he reared it with the greatest of care, and the horse supposedly refused other riders. Caesar was the first person to mount him, and according to Suetonius, the horse would tolerate no one else. Now, here's where I don't want us making the story better than our evidence. So we cannot securely attach this individual horse to a specific famous battle. Caesar fought numerous campaigns, but Suetonius does not hand us a neat sentence saying, this exact horse carried Caesar at Pharsalus. So I'm not going to invent one. What we can say is that Caesar clearly valued this particular animal, because Caesar reportedly had a statue of the horse dedicated before the temple of Venus Genetrix, and that was not in significant space. Venus Genetrix, Venus as ancestral mother, was tied directly to Caesar's family's claimed descent and his political identity. Bit of a background here, like briefest of briefest backgrounds here for Caesar and this whole family claim tree thing. So, the bloodline. Caesar claimed his family, the gens Julia, descended directly from Lulus, also known as Asinius. And Lulus was the son of Aenys, the Trojan hero who founded the Roman people and was the son of Venus. And this effectively made Julius Caesar a direct living descendant of the goddess of love, beauty, and victory. I came, I saw, I conquered people. The temple stood in the Forum Caesar built in Rome, and somewhere in this monumental political landscape, horse. Again, I love animals and I understand this completely, but unfortunately we don't know how the horse died and we don't know when it died and nobody preserved its name for us. But Caesar cared for it closely enough that Suetonius considered that relationship a noteworthy characteristic of Caesar himself. And he commemorated it publicly, which means that more than 2,000 years later, we still know that Caesar had a horse he considered extraordinary, and he wanted other people to remember it too. Look at these battle-hardened, bloody, conquesting conquerors, and their weak spot is their horses. Well, okay. And now we are going to jump forward, way, way, way forward in time, to a man who, like Alexander and Caesar, looked at a perfectly serviceable map and thought, I could make this significantly more complicated. Enter Napoleon Bonaparte. But before that, song break. So, actually, how do I announce this? Because there's a naughty word in the song title. Okay, so now we have F All the People Who Done You Wrong by Sinfonic Angel, a Brisbane-based independent artist focused primarily on cinematic, orchestral, and emotionally driven music while also experimenting with electronic and dance production. Enjoy.
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0: Just remember, you are listening to I Promise I Am Not Crazy, only on 4ZZZ Digital. I am your host, Jessica, and we are talking about horses of war, or really more specifically, the horses that all these generals and commanders and conquerors rode into their wars on, or not, or just the horses that they cared deeply for. Yeah, that's what tonight's all about. So next up, we've got Napoleon Bonaparte and Le Vizier. Now, Napoleon owned and rode many horses, so we should not create a false story in which Napoleon had one single faithful horse underneath him for his entire military career, because he didn't. But some of his horses became particularly associated with him, and one of the best documented is Le Vizier. Le Vizier was a grey stallion presented to Napoleon in 1802 as a diplomatic gift from Ottoman Sultan Selim III. And unlike some of Napoleon's more legendary horse stories, we can connect Le Vizier to specific battles. Jena and Illo. At the Battle of Jena on the 14th of October 1806, Le Vizier carried Napoleon during the French campaign against Prussia. Lordy, here's a word. The Musée de l'Armée? Just Army Museum. Specifically identifies Vizier as Napoleon's mount at Jena. Then, on the 8th of February, 1807, came the Battle of Eylau. And Eylau was horrific. The battle was fought in brutal winter conditions. A snowstorm helped throw parts of the French army into drastic confusion. French troops suffered devastating losses. At one critical moment, Russian forces threatened Napoleon's position, and Napoleon was sitting on Le Vizier.
1: God, I'm going to try and say a name again. Oi.
0: According to the Musée de l'Armée account, this is the horse carrying Napoleon during the crucial moment when he turned to Marshal Murat and ordered a massive cavalry attack. Projectiles were falling around Napoleon's position. Trees were being struck. I don't know, just imagine warfare pandemonium. And yet Napoleon, amongst all of this warfare catastrophe, remained mounted. And Le Vizier remained underneath him. Now that gives us a much better idea of what these horses were actually being asked to do. A war horse carrying a commander isn't simply running dramatically through a painting, as we usually see. The animal has to remain responsive while men are screaming, other horses are falling, and artillery is firing, and weapons are exploding, and enormous formations of soldiers are moving around it or coming at it with really sharp things. And the rider is depending upon that animal. Napoleon cannot sit there issuing orders if Vizier has quite reasonably decided, for all intents and purposes, that this seems unsafe and I am going home. The Musée de l'Armée, I don't know if I'm saying that right, describes Le Vizier as participating under Napoleon in the campaigns of Prussia and Poland during about 1806 and 1807. So Napoleon clearly valued him, because when Napoleon's empire collapsed and he was forced into exile on Elba in 1814, Le Vizier went with him. Think about that. Napoleon has abdicated. The empire he built is collapsing. He is being removed from France. The emperor, who dominated huge stretches of Europe, is being sent away. Shushoo. And among the remnants of his former life that go with him is his horse. Vizier was eventually retired after around 13 years of service, and he lived until 1826 and reached approximately 33 years old. And after his death, people couldn't quite let him disappear either. His body was preserved. His skin survived political upheaval, travelled to Britain, and later returned to France. At one point, Vizier spent decades stored in an attic at the Louvre, which remains quite the historical fact, because imagine opening that door. Imagine opening that attic door and being like, well, what do we have up here? Someone says, paintings. Lovely. Furniture. Fine. Napoleon's dead horse. I'm sorry. That's definitely the statement, isn't it? Today, Le Vizier survives at the Musée de l'Armée. Well, I don't quite know how to say it, but essentially I think it means like Army Museum or such in Paris, and has undergone extensive modern conservation. And there, I mean, taxidermy does creep me out a little bit.
1: read a lot. But there is something rather lovely about that. Creepy. Creepy in my own personal opinions because taxidermy freaks me out. But still, lovely. Now we are going to have a music break before jumping into our final horse of the evening. And this one does have a bit of connection to what we were previously discussing because Napoleon did survive Eylau and he survived exile and then he came back and met his final defeat at Waterloo. And waiting for him on the other side of that defeat was another commander sitting on another remarkable horse and his name was Copenhagen. Now, before that, let us have a song break. So please enjoy Not Many, Gane, Biralamba by 3%, a Sydney artist. Enjoy.
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Just remember, you are listening to I Promise I Am Not Crazy, only on 4ZZZ Digital. I am your host, Jessica. And these are the stories of the horses, the companions of these famous generals and emperors and conquerors. Because we all know about them. Sometimes it's time to talk about the horsey, the horsey. And I will always say horsey. It doesn't matter how old I get. If I see a horse, I will say horsey with all the determined, explosive excitement of a four-year-old that was just told the tooth fairy visited. Okay. Now, Copenhagen is our next horse of discussion. And this horse was at Waterloo. Copenhagen was born in 1808, and he began working his life as a racehorse. And he wasn't particularly successful. So for anybody currently worried that they are on the wrong career path, Copenhagen may have failed at racing, but he did pivot to defeating Napoleon. So don't worry, you've got some time. He was shipped to Spain during the Peninsular War and eventually purchased by General Sir Arthur Wellesley, the future Duke of Wellington. And Copenhagen quickly became Wellington's favourite horse. And this isn't us projecting a cute modern pet story onto them. The National Army Museum explicitly describes Copenhagen as Wellington's favourite. And Copenhagen earned that status. He carried Wellington into battle on numerous occasions. And then came June 1815. Napoleon had returned from exile, and Europe was once again at war. Wellington's forces confronted Napoleon's campaign in Belgium. Copenhagen carried Wellington during the fighting at Quatre Bras. And then he also carried Wellington through at Waterloo. And at Waterloo itself, well, Wellington is said to have ridden Copenhagen for approximately 17 hours. 17 hours. I don't want to even sit in a normal chair for 17 hours. Flying internationally is not a fun thing for me. But Copenhagen was carrying the commander of an army through one of the most famous battles in European history for hour after hour after hour. And Waterloo was violent and chaotic. Artillery fire, infantry volleys, cavalry charges, repeated attacks, men and horses dying across the battlefield. And Wellington had to move around his lines, observe positions, and respond to threats and issue orders. And Copenhagen carried him through it all. And this is where I feel Shakespeare comes creeping back into our story. A horse, my kingdom for a horse. Because imagine Wellington without Copenhagen. A commander on horseback can move. He can see. He can travel between positions. He can respond to changing circumstances. Take the horse away, and suddenly the battlefield becomes much, much larger. Copenhagen's contribution wasn't some magical, heroic act where he personally attacked Napoleon and went, ah, and like bit and kicked. Like, no, it was endurance. Copenhagen kept going. And Wellington himself later praised precisely that quality. He acknowledged that there may have been faster horses, that there may have been better looking horses. But for endurance and grit and determination, Wellington said he had never known Copenhagen's equal, which may be the most 19th century compliment imaginable. Was he pretty? Eh. Fast? Eh, seen faster. Could he carry me through 17 hours of Waterloo? Perfect horse. Perfect. That's the one. That's the one. Mm. And Copenhagen wasn't simply discarded once the fighting was over. After the Napoleonic Wars, he became famous in his own right. He appeared with Wellington in parades and ceremonies, and people knew who he was. His hair even became a souvenir. Locks of Copenhagen's hair were turned into jewellery. Some of that hair survives today in the collection of the National Army Museum. And eventually, Copenhagen retired to Wellington's estate at Stratfield Say in Hampshire. He died there in 1836 at around 28 years old, and he was buried on the estate with military honours. And Wellington witnessed the burial. And then people came to Wellington with what they thought was an excellent idea.
extremely invasive, but they were like, hey, we've got an idea. It's a good one. Let us annoy Wellington with it. So one of Napoleon's other famous horses, Marengo, had also been preserved, like Vizier was. And these people thought, well, what if we dug up Copenhagen and had his skeleton displayed alongside Marengo? Napoleon's horse, Wellington's horse, two sides of Waterloo, together forever. Museum curators were like, this will be incredible. And Wellington just went, no, nah, not gonna happen. And yet people continued trying to obtain Copenhagen's remains. Wellington reportedly claimed that he couldn't remember exactly where the horse had been buried. And there was one significant problem with this explanation. He had witnessed the burial. Oh, he knew. He knew. He simply wasn't helping anybody dig Copenhagen up. And I think this is one of the loveliest details in the entire story. This is the Duke of Wellington, the Iron Duke, general, statesman, eventually prime minister, the man remembered for defeating Napoleon at Waterloo. And somebody effectively says, can we dig up your horse? And Wellington's response amounts to, horse? What horse? Never heard of him. Huge estate. Could be anywhere. Goodbye. Slams the door shut in people's faces. And so Copenhagen stayed buried at Stratfield Say, and his grave remains there. And underneath the enormous historical figure of Wellington is this surprisingly familiar little act of leave my horse alone. And that is all the horses that I have for us to discuss this evening. But before we clock out for the night, I have one last song for you. So please enjoy Tranquillium by Veritai from the Sunshine Coast. And this song is a

Just remember, you are tuned in for I Promise I Am Not Crazy, only on 4ZZZ Digital. I am your host, Jessica, and this evening has been all about horses. Horses owned by very famous figures in history, particularly kings and commanders and emperors. And the Shakespearean line that we started off with this evening, a horse, my kingdom for a horse. Again, that's coming from Shakespeare, and it's not a documented quotation from the actual historical Richard III. But after looking at these animals, the sentiment doesn't seem remotely absurd, because these horses weren't decorative objects underneath famous men in paintings. They were doing something. Bucephalus, according to Arrian, shared years of danger and hardship with Alexander, and when he disappeared, Alexander's reaction was so extreme that every single version of the story makes his attachment obvious. The vizier carried Napoleon at Jena and Eylau and remained underneath him during one of the most dangerous moments of the later battle. Copenhagen carried Wellington into battle repeatedly and endured the extraordinary day at Waterloo, reportedly around 17 hours under his rider. They gave their riders mobility, speed, height, the ability to command, and the ability to move through chaos, and sometimes, quite possibly, the ability to survive. And somewhere along the way, some of these relationships clearly became more than practical. Alexander loses Bucephalus, and an ancient biographer tells us he mourned him as a comrade and friend. Caesar carefully raises an extraordinary horse and later has a statue of him installed in monumental Rome. Napoleon values Vizier enough to take him into exile with him, and Wellington has Copenhagen buried on his estate and then apparently becomes remarkably forgetful when people want to dig him back up. Which, same. Definitely same. But there is something I love a lot about these stories, and that is that history might change enormously, and people from history They get up to some things, right? But when it comes to how much we love our animals, our pets, our extension of our family and our being, these kings and emperors and commanders went, yeah,

0: This my horse is like my soulmate, you know? We look at Alexander the Great, Caesar, Napoleon, and Wellington as these impossible historical figures. They are kings, emperors, conquerors, generals, names inside textbooks, people who controlled armies containing tens of thousands of human beings. And yet, every now and again, the historical record gives you something tiny. Alexander missed his horse. Napoleon took his with him when everything else fell apart. Wellington wanted Copenhagen left alone in his grave. And suddenly the statue becomes a person again. Because people have apparently, for thousands and thousands of years, been looking at animals and thinking, you are my little guy, and I would kill everyone in this room for you. Although, in Alexander's case, perhaps don't make that joke around him because apparently he might actually do it. Although, again, I can understand that on a personal level. I might not own a horse or horses, but I have a cat, and by golly, the things I would do for my little murder gremlin are just extraordinary. And maybe that's also why these horses have survived in our memory. Not simply because famous people sat on them, but because those famous people themselves thought the horses mattered. And Bucephalus mattered enough for a city, Caesar's horse mattered enough for a monument, and Vizier mattered enough to follow an emperor into exile. Copenhagen mattered enough that people treasured his hair, and Wellington wanted his grave left undisturbed. So, yes, my kingdom for a horse. Shakespeare wrote it, Richard III probably never said it, but after spending an episode with these animals, I understand the sentiment. I've been Jessica. This has been I Promise I Am Not Crazy on Zed Digital. Stay tuned for Regurged Radio up next. Join me again next Sunday at 8 p.m. And if anybody needs me in the meantime, I will be explaining to my cat, Leo, that although Alexander named an entire city after Bucephalus, Leo might just need to slightly adjust his expectation of what I can financially provide. Good night.
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You're going to be with Natalie for the next hour, and just want to start by saying thanks to Jess for another great I Promise I'm Not Crazy. And coming up on the show tonight, got heaps of good stuff for you. Got some Rebecca's Empire, Prodigy, Beastie Boys, heaps of good stuff. But let's kick it off with a band that I was completely and utterly obsessed with in the early 90s, and rightly so, may I say. It's Rage Against the Machine off their debut self-titled album, track number one. This is Bomb Track.

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This is the 90s music show, and you just heard Rebecca's Empire with Atomic Electric, and that was off her 1996 album called Way of All Things. And before that, Elastica from the UK with the Car Song, and kicking off the show, Rage Against the Machine with Bomb Track. And coming up next, going to play you The Prodigy, also out of the UK, with their song Out of Space, and this is off their 1992 album, Experience.

0: 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And before that, Nitocris off their self-titled album. That song was called Dark Side, and first up in that bracket, The Prodigy with Outer Space. And coming up next, Aussie DJ Pee Wee Ferris with I Feel It.
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It was pretty funny. And it's time to talk about a couple of touring artists now, and I'm going to play you a song by Pnau, who are playing Night at the Parkland on Saturday the 19th of September in the Roma Street Parklands. And I'm also going to play you a song by Belle and Sebastian from Scotland, who are playing next Tuesday the 15th of September at the Fortitude Music Hall to celebrate their 30th anniversary of their album, If You're Feeling Sinister. That album isn't in the 4ZZZ database, and I don't have that one at home either. So I'm going to play you a song from their previous album, which was released in the same year. It was called Tiger Milk. So I'm going to play you Belle and Sebastian, You're Just a Baby. But first, it's Pnau with Journey Agent.

first time, though, that I've heard him at an airport. I know he moves along the piers. He calls himself a journey agent, a Ulypian. Says his friends, the poets and the artists and musicians, are Ulypians, too. Hey, listen. Listen to his tune.

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And don't you worry about the Dayglow Orange Life Preserver. It won't save you. It won't save you. Swim for the shore just as fast as you are able. 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

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Dredged in flour and deep fat fried and cooled on paper towels and then devoured. You know, I spent 15 years in a life raft. 15 years in a life raft. Now I got something to say. Stay in your lifeboats, people. 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

You're listening to Regurged Radio, and you just heard Morphine with Sharks. And before that, a couple of touring artists that are going to be in Brisbane, Belle and Sebastian with You're Just a Baby, and before that, Pnau with Journey Agent. And it's time to delve into the Hot 100 archive, and this week's song is from 1999, and it's hip-hop group Resin Dogs, who formed in Brisbane in 1996, and they are big collaborators, often featuring with guest vocalists from the UK, America, all over the place. They hit their stride in the early 2000s, getting a lot of airplay and being nominated for a few awards, and they also featured on a lot of festival lineups back then. And they also supported the Black Eyed Peas in their 2004 tour in Australia. So here are the Resin Dogs with their song Say Yeah, which came in at number 14 in the Hot 100 of 1999.

You're listening to Regurged Radio with Natalie, the 90s music show, and you just heard two local bands there. You just heard Clag with their wonderful song Goldfish. Would have been fun recording that one. And before that, the Resin Dogs with Say Yeah. And guys, we've reached

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We were so good to observe. 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I had to listen, had no choice. 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

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I was feeling part of the

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I will show another me today. I don't need no replacement. I'll tell them with a smile on my face, man, my heart was going boom.

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0: Hailstorms are fairly unpredictable. If you get caught outside in hail, keep a cool head and calmly get to an initial sort of safe place.
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0: Remember, everyone is panicking, especially people trying to get their cars undercover. Jeez. Try to get under initial shelter. But if you're stuck outside, get something between your head and the hail. 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A jacket, backpack, or just clasped hands. Even the smallest hail can be dangerous, causing serious injury. Once you're somewhere safe, then reevaluate and decide whether to move somewhere safer. Trees are a last resort, as most of the time, hail comes with lightning, which strikes isolated trees, breaking branches and can cause electrocution.
1: I got this. Okay, Mum, all is good. All right, yeah, I'll get the milk. Jeez, Mum.
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1: A lot of things go unsaid between young men and their dads, especially when it comes to mental health issues. Fathers can play a vital role in identifying the early signs of mental illness and helping their sons get the support they need. But many men are unsure how to start the conversation or what services are available. The Headspace Fathers campaign aims to open up the conversation between fathers and sons and raise awareness about important support services. We caught up with Headspace CEO Chris Tanti and asked why it's important for fathers to engage their sons in conversations about mental health.
2: I think the important thing to remember is that for young men in particular, the help-seeking behaviour of young men isn't terrific. And even in the context of Headspace, where we've set up a specific youth mental health service, only 36% of those young people coming to us are young men. And what we do know about men is that they have enormous problems expressing their emotional and psychological distress. And some of that is cultural, in the sense that within the family or within society, men find it extremely difficult to talk about emotional problems and physical problems. So they're not great help seekers either for their physical health or their mental health. So we decided that we would try and tackle that and encourage young men and their fathers to engage in a conversation about mental health.
1: The Headspace website is a great place for dads to go to get some information on the warning signs of mental illness and ways to encourage your young person to talk about their mental health. 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

0: Do you know what to do if you have a high fever, or what is a high fever? A fever of 41.5 degrees or more is extremely dangerous and could even trigger convulsions. Normal body temperature is around 37 degrees, give or take a degree, but this can vary from person to person. However, a mild fever, up to 39 degrees in adults, can actually help your immune system to get rid of an infection. Here's some tips for fever in adults. Fever in children is a much more serious kettle of fish. As an adult, you may not realize you even have a fever. So, take your temperature if you're feeling unwell with a headache, you're shivering or shaking and have chattering teeth, or feeling hot and sweaty and flushed face.
1: So, what do you do? Well, first of all, get out your thermometer or buy one. You never know when you'll need one. An inexpensive oral thermometer works just fine. Place the thermometer tip under your tongue, then close your mouth around it for the recommended amount of time or until the thermometer beeps to let you know it's done. Then just read the number. Easy peasy. There are also digital ear thermometers which use an infrared ray to measure your temperature inside the ear canal if you prefer.
0: If your fever is only around 39 degrees, take paracetamol or ibuprofen to help bring your temperature down. Drink plenty of fluids, particularly water, and avoid alcohol, tea, and coffee, as these drinks can cause slight dehydration. Wear cool clothing, dampen your forehead and neck with a lukewarm cloth to boost the cooling effect by evaporation. Even consider standing in front of a fan. However, avoid taking cold baths or showers, as skin reacts to the cold by constricting its blood vessels, which traps your body heat. The cold water may also cause shivering, which can generate even more heat. And of course, bed rest. It's a common misconception that making yourself work up a sweat will reduce your fever. Actually, it could increase your symptoms and perhaps make you even more ill.
1: Always call your GP when your temperature is over 39.4 degrees, you are still feverish after 3 days, you seem to be getting sicker as time goes by, you have unusual symptoms such as hallucinations, vomiting, neck stiffness, skin rash, rapid heart rate, chills or muscle spasms, you feel confused and drowsy, you have a severe headache that doesn't respond to painkillers, you have recently travelled overseas.
0: However, if it's over 40.5 degrees or you're worried, seek immediate urgent medical attention, like an ambulance, 000, or go to the emergency room. Especially if it's a fever with headache and a stiff neck, or a rash that stays red to pressure on your skin, which may indicate bleeding into the skin. This can be a sign of a life-threatening illness. Better to be safe than sorry.
1: Okay, after giving you all a scare, just be aware that most cases of mild fever resolve by themselves within a couple of days. Be smart and be the advocate of your own health. 4ZZZ cares about our community.
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1: 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We acknowledge that their sovereignty over this land was never ceded,
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0: Shout out to Emma, who recently subscribed to 4ZZZ for the very first time. 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

0: What that teacher saying? 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

Hello there. This song was written after witnessing a beautiful spectacle of Lars von Trier's Melancholia movie. And it is raining outside right now. And I think there's some reverb on this thing accidentally, but I don't care. This song is called Kirsten Supine.

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0: Okay. And then it goes into a series of several chords, which are going to be orchestrated in a possibly pompous, but at least grandiose fashion. That's in my mind, anyway. And, well, thank you very much.
1: This is that digital. Keep on feeling those feels.

0: Listen up. Did you know that ear disease is the most common cause of hearing loss in Aboriginal and Torres Strait Islander people? And that 9 out of 10 kids in our communities may have problems with ear disease. So what can we do to help our children to grow up without ear disease? Well, one of the most important things is to never smoke when you're around your kids. Tobacco smoke is bad for all of us. And if your children are breathing in your smoke, it's going to affect their health in many ways, including making them more likely to get ear disease. If you're a smoker, make sure you're outside and away from your kids before you light up, and never smoke with your kids in the car. If other people are smoking, tell them to move outside or away from your kids. And remember, the best thing you can do is take your child for regular ear health checks at your local clinic or medical center. 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An ear check is simple and painless. They'll look into your child's ear with a special torch. It won't hurt them, and it will take less than a minute.
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3: Ooh. What's that? Oh, did you hear that? What's that? Oh my God. Did you hear that? Oh my God. Oh my God, I think they know. I think 4ZZZ knows I haven't subscribed. Oh my gosh. Oh my God. They're going to take away my warm inner glow. Nah, they wouldn't do that, would they? I don't know. I better head to 4zzz.org.au to make sure they don't.
4: Oh! Who lives in a pineapple under the sea?
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0: I entered the government apartment. There are always two clocks playing in these places. One measured normal
1: the
0: time.
1: Other.
0: The faster
1: the other.
0: Or slower rate.
1: Time
0: faster
1: or slower rate.
0: Time flowed in that
1: the local
0: apartment.
1: Time could be faster.
0: The local time could be faster.
1: 1.1 seconds per
0: anywhere
1: second.
0: Anywhere between 1.2 seconds.
1: To 2 seconds.
0: Or slower.
1: A second.
0: From point
1: or slower.
0: Seconds per second.
1: To 0.9.1
0: seconds per second.
1: To 0.9 seconds per
0: was
1: second.
0: Was it because of the localised temporal acceleration
1: that the inhabitants of these government apartments
0: playing at once?
1: Preferred to have two stereos playing at once.
0: They were never happy.
1: They always had to have two simultaneous pieces playing.
0: Double music,
1: as I call it.
0: It reminded me of Ornette Coleman's Free Jazz.
1: A piece recorded in stereo, with one band in one channel playing another band in the other.
0: Who were the lucky ones in this captain setup?
1: Those in the slow time apartments age slower than the outside world,
0: but had no more real life than anyone else.
1: They simply took longer to sleep and do domestic chores from the outside world. Those in the faster time government apartments,
0: by contrast, took a shorter time in their flats, but of course, they aged faster.
1: Regrets, injuries, neurosis.
0: Everyone wished these things away and wished less of themselves.
1: They had carved oaks that stood in the courtyard with initials.
0: Or gouged or packed.
1: Even for the youngest and most innocent.
0: Thus brutal engravings were the only elite they knew in their peak.
1: And how many?
0: As two pieces of music bombarded them at once,
1: wondered why the local time distortions had thrown themselves into a fleeting incongruous existence.
0: What did it mean to see someone pull their curtains across slowly or quickly?
1: Were they laggards?
0: Liars or cowards?
1: Like the nondescript passenger
0: who commute on Einsteinian trains,
1: observing some effect of the relative character.
0: Government of time
1: called McPherson Court,
0: the government flats
1: and the confusion and microjet lags were
0: and
1: enough
0: fusion and microjet lags were enough
1: edge
0: to set anyone's
1: nerves on edge, but worse still.
0: Much worse
1: was the
0: cease rack.

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1: Hi, I'm Greedo, the 10-year-old turtle. I had a little...

0: We want to take a moment to say thank you to Irina. 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That's amazing. Maybe you've only just stumbled across us on air, or maybe you're a long-time listener who finally decided to take the plunge and subscribe. We don't know for sure, but what we do know is we owe you a massive thanks for helping us keep our lights on. Thanks, Irina.
1: Nothing that money can buy is as good for a baby as breastfeeding. 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

0: We wanted to say a special thank you to Phil. 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
1: Hi, I'm Frances Peters Little, daughter of legendary singer Jimmy Little. 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
1: I'm Laurie Lawrence. Gee, we had a successful year in the pool in Tokyo. 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It's a tragedy 25 families will never get over. Let's get child drownings down to zero. Fence the pool, shut the gate. Teach your kids to swim, it's great. Supervise, watch your mate, and learn how to resuscitate. Kids alive, do the five.
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There doesn't seem to be much job satisfaction or pleasure in this picture. 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You can change it, you know. You can learn to help yourself get more.

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1: We're at a party. 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Glanced over, noticed a little one underwater. I think she needs help. That's how easily something can happen. It only takes a few seconds. Don't worry, the party had a happy ending. But we need to remember, fence the pool, shut the gate. 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Supervise, watch your mate, and learn how to resuscitate. I'm Laurie Lawrence. 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

turn right back around. I've been up since June and so on down. Hill from here, well that's just sound.

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0: Space trailer park camping, but I go from the shade. 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

0: we go see the twins? 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
1: Only if Kate's with you. Or Mum and I are there too.
0: Aww.
1: What are you sighing about?
0: I can swim.
1: I know you can. You're a very good swimmer. But are you forgetting the five?
0: 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You make me say it 10 times a day.
1: Slight exaggeration.
0: Fence the pool, shut the gate, teach your kids to swim, it's great. Supervise, watch your mate, and learn how to resuscitate.
1: Supervise, Harper, supervise. I'm Laurie Lawrence, kids alive.
0: Do the five!
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1: Thanks, Evie. I'm here to report Australia's best ever summer of safety with zero child drownings. All these children in the water have been taught to swim and they are all being supervised. Back to you in the studio.
2: Kids play fantastic games of make-believe, don't they? Wouldn't it be great if we could make it real? Fence the pool, shut the gate, teach your kids to swim, it's great. Supervise, watch your mate, and learn how to resuscitate. I'm Laurie Lawrence. Kids Alive, do the five.
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Said I weren't gonna nudge it tonight. 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Chatting shit about the price of a pint and how my exchange rate doubled expenses. Security checking me down to the creps. Am I shit too loud? 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

Hey, baby. Just had, I know you're busy. Being a rock star takes up a lot of your time, I'm busy.

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0: Everyone loves koalas. Dogs are a man's best friend, and there's lots you can do ensuring that your pal doesn't harm koalas. If you're lucky enough living amongst koalas, follow these simple tips and you and Doggo and the local koalas will live happily ever after. Most dog attacks on koalas take place in the dog's own backyard, as dogs are curious by nature and they'll check out the koala. Even a quick dog bite is enough to kill a koala, as they have thin skin. These attacks usually happen at night, when koalas are more active, as well as between July and September. That's the time when adult koalas are out and looking for mates, and the young koalas are looking for their own territories. The likelihood of a koala attack increases if there are two or more dogs on the property, and if the dog weighs over 10 kilograms, so choose a small dog if possible. Please keep your dog inside at night, or tether your dog so their movements are limited from direct routes between trees, or install koala exclusion fencing. And give Doggo a bone so they don't get bored, and exercise your dog regularly so it lacks energy to chase wildlife. 4ZZZ cares about our community.
1: 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Zed Digital, keep on listening.